0: Recovering from an illness, and he had left Vienna for a few spa towns in Austria, particularly Bad Gastein or Bad Gastein, and that is why the sonata has a unique nickname.
1: Yes, it is the Gasteiner Sonata. The scenery and fresh air in that area really fueled Schubert's creativity. He loved being out in nature. So he wrote not only this sonata, but also started work on a C major symphony on that particular vacation. The sonata that we're going to hear tonight is in four movements. You can certainly hear the influence of Beethoven, whose piano works had already pushed the piano, into new territory. But we are going to hear it played on this concert by Yun-Chun Lim on stage at Carnegie Hall. And this is not a recital that has what you would call, I would guess, the front side of the piano repertoire. No Chopin. No Beethoven, no Mozart tonight, but some really wonderful repertoire by two great composers.
0: And Scriabin deep dive and an arc of his very interesting life and career. And to begin, the composer I think that we associate with sort of like, you know, youth frozen in time, Franz Schubert. Hmm. Even if Schubert had lived to 80, I think that he would have been writing with a very young heart.
1: Yeah.
0: And so for this young man to bring the Schubert music to the stage, as he will right now.
1: Yun-Chun Lim to begin his recital from Carnegie Hall, live.

0: from Carnegie Hall, live. A performance of Schubert's Piano Sonata in D by the young Korean star, Yongchun Lim. A capacity crowd at Carnegie Hall tonight. A quick offstage turn by Yongchun Lim and then back on stage to receive the applause you're hearing now. And just offstage at Carnegie Hall, I'm Jeff Spurgeon alongside Paul Cavalcante. It's such a big work, this sonata, Paul. One of the longest of the piano sonatas that Schubert had written up to this point in his life, filled with all kinds of ambition and that endless supply of melody that Schubert never fell short of.
1: It contains multitudes. It's like all these songs are in there just dying to get out.
0: Mm-hmm.
1: And there's albums worth of pop songs that were never born. You know. But this is the thing about Schubert and the comments about his melodicism and lyricism. So much other music is just kind of a motif lost in a sea of abstraction, or it's themes and variations that go round and round and round. And all of these beautiful human moments, I have a hunch that he was hanging out in the pubs when he was on that long summer vacation soaking up some of the pub songs. They're baked in there.
0: You bet. That's the only work on the first half of this program. The third solo recital at Carnegie Hall by the young South Korean pianist Yongchun Lim. And so we are at intermission of this particular performance at Carnegie Hall. We mentioned this is his third recital. Rare, indeed, for an artist to make their debut on the Perelman stage in Stern Auditorium at Carnegie Hall by age 22. It's been done before, but to perform three times in such a short time, in 24, he made his debut in 25, came back, and now this 2026 recital of Schubert and in the second half, Scriabin. The 2025 recital featured the complete Goldberg Variations of J.S. Bach. It was recorded and has been now offered as a Live at Carnegie Hall album on Decca, just released in early 2026. A concert which, by the way, was also filmed, and you can watch it on Carnegie Hall's special video channel, Carnegie Hall Plus.
1: So it is intermission here at Carnegie Hall, and while we wait for the second half of the program to begin, we're going to look back on one of our previous concerts in this Carnegie Hall Live series. Here is the Pittsburgh Symphony with conductor Manfred Honeck and a performance of Dmitri Shostakovich's Symphony No. 5.

A portion of Dmitri Shostakovich's Symphony No. 5, a performance by the Pittsburgh Symphony and their music director, Manfred Honeck, a performance that is part of this Carnegie Hall live series. And in just a moment, the second half of this Carnegie Hall recital by the young Korean pianist Yun-Chun Lim, featuring music by Alexander Scriabin. I'm Jeff Spurgeon, and this is Carnegie Hall Live.

0: I'm Keitaro Harada, Music and Artistic Director of the Dayton Philharmonic Orchestra, and this is listener-supported Discover Classical, 88.1 WDPR Dayton, 89.1 WUSO Springfield, and 89.9 WDPG Greenville. 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
1: Hi, I'm Jim McCutcheon, host of The Intimate Guitar, heard every Saturday evening at 6 p.m. and again Sunday morning at 9 a.m. here on Discover Classical, thanks to the support of our friends at Bethany Village. Join me this week for Turkish-American guitarist Giulio Refik Kaya, performing some of his delightful compositions. That's The Intimate Guitar, music from the instrument held closest to the heart.

0: We are at intermission of a solo recital by pianist Yun-Chun Lim. And backstage at Carnegie Hall, I'm Jeff Spurgeon, alongside Paul Cavalcante.
1: And the remaining works on Yun-Chun Lim's recital are three piano sonatas by the Russian composer Alexander Scriabin. And Lim has chosen to take these three and present them in a continuous performance. The three, which we'll break down one by one, kind of are an arc in the long story of Alexander Scriabin's creative career. There are programmatic associations and an advancement in his own transition from the end of the Romantic to this whole new uncharted territory that he helped to develop. Now, he wrote five symphonic works, including one that he sometimes called his Fourth Symphony. We know it as the Poem of Ecstasy, and the novelist Henry Miller wrote about that work, describing it as having that, quote, far-off cosmic itch, divinely fouled up. That is not a thorough description of all of Scriabin's music, but it's a useful idea to hold on to when you hear his works, especially because there is a mystical element to Scriabin as well.
0: That is for sure. Scriabin was born in 1872 into a noble family in Moscow. His mother was a concert pianist. Young Sasha, as he was called, was very attracted to music. He actually built little pianos. He loved the mechanism of pianos, and then later learned to play the instrument from, among others, Rachmaninoff's teacher. His early piano pieces show how much Chopin's music influenced Scriabin. We're hearing some of his earlier works on this concert, so you'll get that very romantic Chopin-y, Liszt-y sound, along with Scriabin's ideas, which take influence from Wagner and Debussy as well, in an expanded harmonic color palette.
1: And there's a wink to Beethoven as we begin this adventure in Scriabin, curated by Yun-Chun Lim. He will perform first his Piano Sonata No. 2. It was written over a five-year period, published in 1898. Here is how Scriabin described this work that Yun-Chun Lim is about to play, saying, quote, "The first movement represents the quiet of a night on the seashore. The development is the dark agitations of the deep, deep sea. The middle section shows caressing moonlight coming after the first darkness of the night. The second movement represents the vast expanse of ocean, stormily agitated." So we're going to get moonlight and water music.
0: And then following that work, we'll hear the Piano Sonata No. 3. It has four movements. Remember, we told you that Scriabin was a mystic. He called his third sonata States of the Soul, with references to a soul thrown into life at rest after experiencing suffering, feeling tenderness and love and sorrow and restlessness. And then in the fourth movement, the resurgence of the life force. But in Scriabin's words, the soul is too weak yet to reach its acme, and so it plunges, temporarily defeated, into the abyss of non-being. There you go,
1: Scriabin,
0: the mystic again.
1: But we're going to start grounded a little bit more so in the piece described before as the Sonata Fantasy, Alexander Scriabin Piano Sonata No. 2, the first, again, of three that will be performed consecutively without a break. And next in Scriabin Sonata No. 4, the last program worked on Yun-Chun Lim's recital, we're going to go much further into Scriabin's own sound world, less concerned with keys and harmonic structure. Just two movements here. Everything feels less anchored, more improvisational, and it's a much greater musical expression of Scriabin's mystical meditations. This is a man who once wrote, quote, "I am God," and it's a line that has been misinterpreted as egotism, but it's more accurate to say that Scriabin believed in the unity of all creation. If we are all part of God's creation, then we are as much God as anything else.
0: And so as you hear, the lights are down, the crowd is silenced, and the anticipation grows. Yun-Chun Lim is just a few feet away from the stage door at Carnegie Hall, and as soon as it opens, he will begin a great adventure in the music of Alexander Scriabin. We will hear three of his piano sonatas, the second, third, and fourth. They will be played, we understand, without interruption. Stage door opens. And out goes this young South Korean star, Yun-Chun Lim, to bring you three piano sonatas by Scriabin from Carnegie Hall, live.

0: What you've just heard from Carnegie Hall Live, a fascinating exploration of three of the early piano sonatas of Alexander Scriabin. We knew that these works were going to be played on this recital by Yun-Chun Lim. What we didn't know, until just a few minutes ago, was that he would perform all three of those sonatas, the second, third, and fourth of Scriabin's piano sonatas, attacca, as they say, without interruption. And so these three sonatas, in a way, became one. And I think, as you heard, Paul Cavalcante, the audience ate it up. They were wrapped from start to finish. And that is a part of the explanation of this incredible applause that Yun-Chun Lim is getting. And as you hear, the audience continues to appreciate the work of this amazing young South Korean musician who played these sets of pieces by this Russian composer. Is eccentric an unkind word? Maybe it is, but that's what Alexander Scriabin was, a mystic exploring ideas of philosophy and religion in his music and in his life. And he had huge ambitions, Scriabin.
1: He really did. He didn't get to finish it, but Scriabin had begun work on a piece called Mysterium, and it would involve not just music, but talk about being ahead of his time, lighting effects. Incense. So he was bringing all of the senses in. There would be dancers changing sets, and he was planning to have the work actually in a carnival-like way last for 7 days. He wanted to have it performed somewhere in the Himalayan mountains. The Beatles didn't even do stuff like this. Scriabin's ambition for the work was to have it bring about just a little trifle, the end of the world. A thing these days, and cause a transformation of humanity into a race of higher beings. Give this guy a podcast.
0: That's really true. Scriabin, a man of incredible emotion, very intense experience, and in his music. And you got to hear a little bit of that progression. There's more of Scriabin's world to explore, but we got three sonatas in a row on this recital by Yun-Chun Lim. And as you might anticipate, it appears that we're going to get an encore from Yun-Chun Lim.

0: An encore from pianist Yun-Chun Lim on this Carnegie Hall Live recital. A nod to the other Russian content of this program. That was a transcription of the Rachmaninoff Vocalise. A transcription made by a Soviet pianist, a Russian pianist of the 20th century, a man named Yakov Zak. And it's that rendition that Yun-Chun Lim just brought this audience. And you hear their incredible pleasure at having gotten a little more music from this young South Korean phenomenon. Backstage at Carnegie Hall, I'm Jeff Spurgeon. Paul Cavalcante is here. We have been noting Yun-Chun Lim's very quiet, personal presence. The personality appears at the keyboard.
1: Exactly. He is, standing next to us. He's just scooted back on stage to take curtain call after curtain call. And no small wonder, when an artist can get over a million views on the NPR Tiny Desk concert that he did in 2024, performing Liszt and Tchaikovsky, he most certainly has arrived in the rest of the media world. But on an old-fashioned radio show, it sure is wonderful to bring the energy of Carnegie Hall live and vibrant with all of this love and cheering focused on one little guy.
0: A 22-year-old from South Korea in his third solo recital at Carnegie Hall. And the audience will not let him go.
1: I can't imagine a second encore is going to happen on the fly.
0: Well, but the lights haven't come up yet, so right. We don't know what's going to happen.
1: He's taking his bows with tremendous reverence for this audience.
0: Yeah, very.
1: There's dignity back and forth.
0: Yeah, very quiet poise. Very quiet poise. All right. And that seems to be the conclusion of a wonderful piano recital by Yun-Chun Lim. A great big Schubert sonata in the first half, Deutsch 580 in D, and then three sonatas by Alexander Scriabin, the second, third, and fourth, which were unusually performed without interruption, without even an acknowledgement. So in a way, it was eight movements of a sonata instead of three, two, four, and two.
1: Making a suite out of the composing life of this very singular and eclectic composer.
0: It's true. It's true. And that is going to wrap up this broadcast of Carnegie Hall Live, with our thanks to Clive Gillinson and the staff of Carnegie Hall.
1: WQXR's team includes engineers George Wellington, Bill Sigman, Neil Shaw, Kelvin Grant, and Noriko Okabe. Our production team, Eileen Delahunty, Laura Boyman, and Christine Herskovitz. I'm Paul Cavalcante.
0: And I'm Jeff Spurgeon. Carnegie Hall Live is a co-production of Carnegie Hall and WQXR in New York.

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Good evening, I'm Sammy Griffith, and welcome to A Little Night Music. I'll be with you for the next 2 hours, playing music so you can rest easy. Coming up this hour, music by Johann Sebastian Bach, as well as Jean Sibelius's Pelléas and Mélisande Suite,

and a serenade by Mauro Giuliani. We'll begin this hour with an intermezzo written by Brahms. This is part of his Opus 116 that he wrote during the summer of 1892. It was the last set of piano pieces that he composed before a very long break. We'll hear the sixth intermezzo from the set in E major marked Andantino Tenermente. This performance by pianist Misha Dichter.

0: You heard Johannes Brahms' Intermezzo in E Major, Opus 116, Number 6. That performance by pianist Misha Dichter. Thank you to Lewis Murray for adopting that recording from our library here at Discover Classical, Dayton's only 24-hour classical music station.
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0: Up next, music by Johann Sebastian Bach. This is an aria from his Hunting Cantata, written in 1713. And it's one of the most well-known arias from that particular work, entitled Sheep May Safely Graze. It was actually written for the birthday celebration of Christian, Duke of Saxe-Weissenfels. So the imagery of sheep safely grazing under the watch of a good shepherd is actually a reference to a good ruler and how he protects his subjects. We'll hear a performance of Sheep May Safely Graze by the London Concord Ensemble.

You heard the London Concord Ensemble performing Johann Sebastian Bach's Sheep May Safely Graze. Thank you to David McElwee for adapting that recording from our library here at listener-supported Discover Classical. I'm Sammy Griffith, and it's a pleasure to be with you this evening. Up next, music by Finnish composer Jean Sibelius. This is a concert suite rearranged from incidental music that he wrote for the 1892 play Pelleas et Mélisande, written by Maurice Maeterlinck. It was set also by a number of other composers. Sibelius's was first performed in the Swedish Theater in Helsinki in 1905, and he later arranged the music into a 9-movement concert suite. We'll hear a performance of the Pelleas et Mélisande Suite, Opus 46, by the Bournemouth Symphony, conducted by Paavo Berglund.

Paavo Berglund led the Bournemouth Symphony in that performance of Jean Sibelius's Pelleas and Melisande Suite. Thank you to Jerome and Carol Bowman for adapting that recording from our library here at Discover Classical, 88.1, 89.1, and 89.9. I'm Sammy Griffith, and thanks for joining me this evening. Still to come this hour, music from The Tales of Hoffmann by Jacques Offenbach. Up next, a trio written by Mauro Giuliani in 1808. Giuliani was a guitarist and composer born in 1781. He was born in Italy, but moved to Vienna in 1806. And his oldest daughter, Maria, was born in 1808, the same year as this serenade for violin, cello, and guitar was written. We'll hear a performance of the Serenade Opus 19 by violinist Joseph Swenson, cellist Elizabeth Anderson, and guitarist Katsuhito Yamashita.

1881 opera. It's often heard as simply the barcarolle in an instrumental arrangement. We'll hear a performance by the Orchestre de la Suisse Romande, led by Richard Boninga.

Richard Boninga led the Orchestra de la Suisse Romande in that performance of Jacques Offenbach's Barcarolle from the Tales of Hoffmann. Thank you to Bob Markwith for adopting that recording from our library here at Discover Classical, 88.1 WDPR Dayton, 89.1 WUSO Springfield, 89.9 WDPG Greenville, and streaming online at discoverclassical.org. We'll begin this hour with music by French composer Maurice de Rufflet. He's primarily known as an organist and a composer, and probably his best-known work is his Requiem, written in 1947. We'll hear a piece from somewhat earlier than that. It's a dance written in 1932, part of a set of

three works that he wrote, Opus 6, originally for piano. This was during the time that he was both the assistant to Louis Vierne at Notre Dame and the organist at Saint-Étienne-du-Mont in Paris. Drouffelet later orchestrated this set of three pieces. We'll hear the orchestrated version of the second, The Slow Dance, performed by the Sinfonia of London, led by John Wilson.

You heard Maurice Deroufle's Slow Dance from the Opus 6, Three Pieces, performed by the Sinfonia of London, led by John Wilson. That recording was adopted by an anonymous listener from our library here at Discover Classical, Dayton's only 24-hour classical music station.

Murray Pariah performed Franz Schubert's Impromptu No. 3 in B-flat major. Thank you to Denise Rigg for adopting that recording from our library here at listener-supported Discover Classical. I'm Sammy Griffith, and it's a pleasure to be with you this evening. Still to come this hour, music by Gustav Holst, his Somerset Rhapsody No. 2, as well as Sergei Rachmaninoff's Barcarolle. Up next, music by Mozart. This is the third of the three quartets for flute that Mozart wrote for the amateur flutist Ferdinand de Jean. It was written probably in the early 1780s and consists of just two movements, an allegro followed by an andantino in the form of a theme and variations. We'll hear a performance of the flute quartet in C major by flutist Carol Winsence, violinist Eugene Drucker, violist Lawrence Dutton, and cellist David Finkel.

That was Mozart's Flute Quartet in C Major, performed by Carol Winsence, Eugene Drucker, Lawrence Dutton, and David Finkel. Thank you to Judy and Bill McCormick for adopting that recording from our library here at Discover Classical, 88.1, 89.1, and 89.9. I'm Sammy Griffith, and it's good to be with you this evening. Up next, music by English composer Gustav Holst. This is one of his most popular works, written in 1906 and 7, and dedicated to a folk song collector by the name of Cecil Sharp, also a composer. This is a work that Holst based on several folk tunes, including the sheep shearing song, High Germany, and True Love's Farewell. We'll hear a performance of A Somerset Rhapsody by the Royal Scottish National Orchestra, led by David Lloyd Jones.

David Lloyd Jones led the Royal Scottish National Orchestra in that performance of Gustav Holst's Somerset Rhapsody, Opus 21. Thank you to Joe and Kelly Lehman for adopting that recording from our library here at Discover Classical, the Miami Valley's home for classical music. I'm Sammy Griffith, and it's good to be with you this evening. We'll close this hour with a barcarolle by Sergei Rachmaninoff. This is one of his six pieces, Opus 11, written as a 21-year-old composer in 1894. It's a set of piano duets. We'll hear the first of the set, the barcarolle, or Venetian gondola song, performed by pianists Thomas Hecht and Sandra Shapiro.

0: Thomas Hecht and Sandra Shapiro performed Sergei Rachmaninoff's Barcarolle from Opus 11. Thank you to Barry Beth Govan for adopting that recording from our library here at Discover Classical. I'm Sammy Griffith, and it's been a pleasure to be with you this evening. I'll be back with you again tomorrow evening at 10 p.m. for a little more night music. Up next is Peter Van de Graaff to take you through the overnight. 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
1: I'm Peter Van de Graaff, and I have for you a couple of pieces for winds. One of them a real standard of the wind repertoire. It's by Percy Grainger, and it's called Lincolnshire Posy. I'll have that for you later on. Another piece for winds, specifically the trumpet, now and in a little bit, as this is, well, it sounds like a concerto, but it's actually a trumpet sonata by a composer who is best known for his violin sonatas and violin playing. His name is Arcangelo Corelli, his trumpet sonata in D with John Wallace and friends.

Trumpet Sonata in D by Corelli. This is one of the best loved of all trumpet concertos. It's by Johann Nepomuk Hummel, the composer who followed Haydn as the head of music for the Esterházy family, and a great pianist as well. Here is Ludwig Güttler with the new Bach Collegium Musicum, Max Pommer, the conductor, and Hummel's trumpet concerto.

Ludwig Gutler soloing with a new Bach Collegium Musicum conducted by Max Pommer, in that music by Johann Nepomuk Hummel, a friendly rival to Beethoven, a pupil of Mozart. He seemed to have known about everyone in his day. That was his best-known piece, the Trumpet Concerto. Hummel wrote very prolifically and in many, many different forms for his instrument. He was one of the great pianists of his day, but for many other combinations, including operas. And here is the finale from his opera, Matilda von Giese.

0: There's some rarely heard music by a composer named Johann Nepomuk Hummel, H-U-M-M-E-L. The final portion, appropriately, which is called Son Finiti, We Are Done Here, from his opera Mathilde von Giese. And that was taken from a complete recording with a chorus Alea and Solamente Naturali, the group performing on period instruments.
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0: Some Australian music for you. Actually, a couple of compositions here. One of them very well known. It's arrangements of English folk song made by Australian-born composer Percy Grainger. Lincolnshire Posy is the title. And that is for winds. But first we have this for strings by a composer born in 1913. Her name is Miriam Hyde. The Hague String Trio play Hyde's trio.

The Hague String Trio performing that trio by the Australian composer Miriam Hyde. And this music also by an Australian-born composer born in Melbourne. His name is Percy Grainger. Chicago Symphony members and the Lincolnshire Posy, based on English folk melody.

In the years of 1905 and 1906, Percy Grainger traveled through the countryside in England gathering folk song, and he arranged some of those into what he called the Lincolnshire Posy. We heard that work performed by members of the Chicago Symphony. Something totally different now, as Andrew Lawrence King performs this music by guitarist-composer from the French Baroque, Robert de Vizet.

Andrew Lawrence King performing on a Baroque harp, a masquerade or rondo by the French Baroque guitarist composer Robert de Vizet. This is listener-supported Discover Classical, 88.1 WDPR Dayton, 89.1 WUSO Springfield, 89.9 WDPG Greenville, and at discoverclassical.org. Before we hear a triple concerto by Johann Sebastian Bach, here is something by his second son, Carl Philipp Emanuel Bach, Fantasia and Fugue in C minor, as recorded by Roland Münch.

Organist Roland Münch performing that music by Carl Philipp Emanuel Bach, Fantasia and Fugue in C minor. This is Peter Van de Graaff, and later on I'm going to play music written for some children by Fauré and Ravel, two very well-known pieces. Right now, though, we have Jean Lemann, Linda Melstead, David Greenberg soloing with Tafelmusik in this triple concerto in D by Bach.

Tafel Musik, performing that music of Johann Sebastian Bach, the Three Violin Concerto in D. Jean Lemann and Linda Melsted and David Greenberg, the three violin soloists. You may know that piece, you probably know that piece if you're familiar with it, in a different version, as there is another version by Bach of a concerto for three keyboards and orchestra. Speaking of Bach and the keyboard, here is Ton Koopman performing a piece played by many a young piano student. It is the first of the two-part inventions.

The first of the 15 two-part inventions of Johann Sebastian Bach, as recorded by Ton Koopman. This is Discover Classical. 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Here's music written for a little girl named, she went by Dolly, but her name was Emma Bardach. Fauré was in love with her mother, and so we have the Dolly Suite. It exists in a piano version, also an orchestra version, and it is the latter that we hear now with Ludovic Morlot conducting the Seattle Symphony.

Ludovic Morlot and the Seattle Symphony performing the Dolly Suite by Gabriel Fauré, not written about dolls, but rather in tribute to a little girl who went by the name of Dolly. As it turns out, Maurice Ravel also wrote some music for children of friends, and he worked it into a ballet called Ma Mère Loi, Mother Goose, originally, though, music for two pianists, and that's how we hear it now. This little suite from Mother Goose of Ravel, played by two great pianists, Marta Argerich and Lang Lang.

Heard in its original version, that is music by Maurice Ravel. Ravel, a gentleman who loved children, and he had some good friends named the Godebskis, who had two daughters, and they were age 11 and 14, and it was for them that he composed the music we just heard. It's called Ma Mère.

And by the way, Ravel dedicated his sonatina to the mother of those two Godebsky children. Here's the high-low duo playing a little part of that, the pavane from the Mother Goose Ballet of Ravel.

the high-low duo, and the Pavane of the Sleeping Beauty, from Mother Goose by Maurice Ravel. This is listener-supported Discover Classical, 88.1 WDPR Dayton, 89.1 WUSO Springfield, 89.9 WDPG Greenville, and at discoverclassical.org. Here is John Wallace, trumpet, Philharmonia Orchestra, as we hear the Trumpet Concerto in D by the Italian Baroque composer Alessandro Stradella.

Trumpet Concerto in D by Alessandro Stradella with John Wallace Trumpet and the Philharmonia Orchestra. Shostakovich's Symphony No. 1, straight ahead. It is surprising to find out that César Franck wrote operas very early in his career. It's also surprising that he wrote an opera about the Italian Baroque composer Alessandro Stradella. Here's the overture to that opera, which is simply called Stradella by César Franck, as Paolo Arrivabene conducts.

the Wallonian Royal Opera Orchestra, Paolo Arrivabene conducting, and that is the overture to an opera by Cesar Franck called Stradella, telling the story of the Italian Baroque composer Alessandro Stradella, to whose music we now turn, as this is the Trio Settecento performing this little Sinfonia in D minor by Stradella.

And music by the Italian Baroque composer Alessandro Stradella, Sinfonia in D minor, played by Trio Settecento. And before we turn to a work by a rather audacious young man named Dmitri Shostakovich and his Symphony No. 1, we heard that Sinfonia by Stradella. Here is a Sinfonia by Bach. One would expect a sinfonia to be for a symphony orchestra, but this is actually just for solo piano. It is the 10th of the 15 three-part sinfonias, as recorded here by Dutch harpsichordist Ton Koopman.

Tone Coleman playing the harpsichord in that Sinfonia, not a symphony, but a Sinfonia in D minor. 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This is a full-fledged symphony now by a very audacious young composer. Rarely in music history has a composer made such an impact and be recognized so immediately for his genius as was Dmitri Shostakovich as a 19-year-old when he wrote his Symphony No. 1. We hear it with the Chicago Symphony, led by Leonard Bernstein.

immediately hailed as a genius for that music was Dmitri Shostakovich when he wrote that at the age of just 19. Symphony No. 1, first of his

much tamer work there from the Symphony No. 1 we heard of Shostakovich, but by Shostakovich nonetheless. Vera Gornostayeva, the pianist, and the Prelude Opus 34, number 17. 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I'm Peter Van de Graaff. I'll have for you the overture to La Cenerentola by Rossini in just a bit. First, though, this quintet from his rarely heard opera, Matilda di Chabrannes.

quintet from Rossini's Matilda di Chabran. You will want to stay tuned. I'm going to have for you the second last symphony of Joseph Haydn, the so-called drum roll symphony. But right now, the overture to Rossini's opera La Cenerentola, Cinderella, Antonio Pappano and the Santa Cecilia National Academy Orchestra.

There we have the overture to La Cenerentola, Cinderella, by Rossini, with Antonio Pappano conducting the Santa Cecilia National Academy Orchestra. Very popular opera that was in the 19th century, so much so that the French pianist, composer, teacher Louise Farranc wrote a set of variations on a theme from the opera. Here is that piece played by Maria Stratigou.

Maria Strategu at the piano performing the variations on Rossini's La Cenerentola, Cinderella, by 19th century French pianist, composer Louise Farranque. And this is from the ballet Cinderella by Sergei Prokofiev, The Court Dance, Cleveland Orchestra, Vladimir Ashkenazy.

The Court Dance from the ballet Cinderella by Prokofiev. 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And now it is to one of the last symphonies of Joseph Haydn. And to get specific, this is his penultimate symphony. He wrote 104. This is the symphony number 103. It is with the London Philharmonic, conducted by Eugen Jochum, and that's appropriate because this music was composed for London. It's one of Haydn's so-called London symphonies. It's subtitled the Drum Roll Symphony, and you will soon know why.

London Philharmonic, Eugen Joachim conducting, and that is the second to last symphony by Joseph Haydn, symphony number 103 in E-flat, known as the Drum Roll Symphony because that is how the work began. Here's pianist Francesco Tristano with a gigue, which concludes the English Suite number 6 by Bach.

It's from the English Suite No. 6 in D minor by Johann Sebastian Bach, the concluding gigue played by Francesco Tristano. 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It's my great pleasure to bring you performances by Yasha Heifetz. First, we have him in Old Folks at Home of Stephen Foster and the Spiritual Deep River.

Two American tunes as performed by Yasha Heifetz with Emmanuel Bai at the piano, The Old Folks at Home of Stephen Foster and Deep River Spiritual. We're going to listen to the fifth violin concerto of Henri Vieuxtemps with Yasha Heifetz in just a little bit. We're not going to hear exclusively Yasha Heifetz recordings, but right now we have him in music by Khachaturian. No, not Aram Khachaturian, but his nephew, Karen Khachaturian, who lived from 1920 to 2011. This is Karen Khachaturian's violin sonata, and Mr. Heifetz is joined by pianist Lillian Stoiber.

Something of a tarantella ending to that violin sonata in G minor by the Armenian composer Karen Khachaturian. That is Aram Khachaturian's nephew. Yasha Heifetz violin, Lillian Stuber was the pianist. We're going to hear some more from Yasha Heifetz a little bit later on, and one of the Henri Vieuton violin concertos. But let's take a little side trip here. As we've just heard that music by Karen Khachaturian, here is Suite Number 1 from Gaine by his uncle Aram Khachaturian, Andrei Anichanov conducting the St. Petersburg State Symphony.

Suite from Gaina by Adam Khachaturian. That was a performance by Andrei Anichanov and the St. Petersburg State Symphony Orchestra. Now, coming up in just a moment or two, we're going to listen to another performance of Yasha Heifetz. We have a concerto of his, performance of his coming up. Here he is with pianist Emmanuel Bai in From the Canebrake of Samuel Gardner.

Yasha Heifetz, and From the Canebrake by Samuel Gardner. This is Yasha Heifetz with the New Symphony Orchestra of London, led by Sir Malcolm Sargent. We listen to the Fifth Violin Concerto by Belgian violinist-composer Henri Vieuxtemps.

Yasha Heifetz, recorded in 1961 with Sir Malcolm Sargent conducting. Music by the 19th century Belgian violinist composer Henri Vieuxtemps, his Concerto No. 5. Here is some music by pianist, principally, Robert Casadesus, a Pavane, with violinist Catherine Luchtenberg.

0: Fritz Gerhardt and Catherine Lichtenberg, Pavan by Kasatasius. 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
0: So good to be with you. Peter Van de Graaff here with some French ballet music, including a complete ballet, or as Debussy called it, a poème dansé, a danced poem, which actually takes place on a tennis court. We'll have that in a few minutes. This is from the great ballet based on a story of E.T.A. Hoffmann by Léo Delibes called Coppelia, about an inventor of, magic glasses, which make a mechanical doll come to life. This is the Prelude and Mazurka with the Lyon Opera Orchestra, Kent Nagano, the conductor.

That's just a bit of music from the ballet Coppelia by Léo Delibes, the Prelude and the Mazurka. And we heard the Lyon Opera Orchestra. Kent Nagano was the conductor from a complete recording of the ballet. More French ballet music coming up. Such an unusual scenario of this ballet by Claude Debussy. He actually called it a danced poem. It's called Jeux, or Games, and it's set on a tennis court. A tennis ball is thrown into a park at twilight. A young man watches two tennis-playing girls and flirts with them, and then a second ball comes into their play, and they disappear into the park. This performance is by the Finnish Radio Symphony. Jukka-Pekka Saraste, the conductor.

that's Impressionism, the danced poem by Claude Debussy called Jeux, Games, taking place on a tennis court. And our performance was with the Finnish Radio Symphony Orchestra. Jukka-Pekka Sadasta was the conductor. We have some more French music coming up in just a moment or two, although it's by Franz Schubert. And so let's hear right now this song by Schubert called Seligkeit, or Bliss.

Judith Raskin was the soprano with pianist George Schlick, 1966 recording, Schubert's Seligkeit or Bliss. This is Discover Classical. 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This is French music, but by Franz Schubert, Austrian composer, of course. Interestingly, this is a set of variations on a song which is said to have been written by Napoleon's sister-in-law, Hortense. It's dedicated to Beethoven, but it's by Schubert. It's variations on a French song in E minor for two pianists, piano four hands. Jadotal and Andreas Kruthausen perform.

that is a very interesting piece by Franz Schubert, which is based on a tune which supposedly was written by Napoleon's sister-in-law, Hortense. The variations on a French song. And that's music of Franz Schubert, some of the many pieces he wrote, or one of the many pieces he wrote for a piano duo, piano four hands, dedicated to his revered Beethoven. That performance was by Jadotal and Andreas Hruthausen. Having heard that music dedicated to Beethoven, a set of variations, let's hear a set of variations by Beethoven himself. Also a fun piece, it's called the Kakadu Variations. It's based on a little folk tune, Ich bin der Schneider, I'm the Tailor Kakadu. And it begins in a very somber manner, but then you hear the very lighthearted theme, and Beethoven has a lot of fun with it. This is the Haydn Trio of Eisenstadt and the Kakadu Variations of Beethoven.

Beethoven was a man who loved the variations form, and we heard a set there called the Kakadu Variations. What a strange name. It comes from a folk song, a German folk song, on which serves as the basis for those variations. Ich bin der Schneider Kakadu, I am the tailor Kakadu, which is a silly, simple little tune. He opens that in such a somber manner, and then we have Beethoven having a lot of fun with a real smile on his face in that composition. That was a performance by a group which does not bear Beethoven's name, but rather Haydn's name, the Haydn Trio of Eisenstadt, playing music by Haydn's pupil, Beethoven. Speaking of German folk songs, this is an arrangement of a folk song by Johannes Brahms. He arranged Schöner Augen, Schöne Strahlen, Beautiful Beams from the Beautiful Eyes. And this is sung by Elisabeth Schwarzkopf and Dietrich Fischer-Dieskau with Gerald Moore at the piano.

0: Augen schöner Strahlen. Beautiful beams from beautiful eyes. Elisabeth Schwarzkopf, Dietrich Fischer-Dieskau, and Gerald Moore at the piano. 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

A short concerto for strings in E minor by Vivaldi. Alan Francis led the Northwest Chamber Orchestra. 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We're now at number 73 on the Top 100 Countdown. We'll hear a complete performance of Mozart's Requiem, with a number of soloists here, Felicity Lott, soprano, mezzo-soprano Della Jones, Keith Lewis, the tenor, and baritone Willard White, as Franz Welser-Most leads the London Philharmonic and choir. Number 73 on your Top 100 Countdown, Mozart's Requiem.

0: Mozart's Requiem in its entirety, number 73 on Discover Classical's Top 100 Countdown, with Franz Wolfgang Most leading the London Philharmonic and Choir, and soprano Felicity Lott, mezzo-soprano Della Jones, tenor Keith Lewis, and baritone Willard White. Thanks to Peter and Patricia Torvik for supporting Discover Classical and adopting that recording of Mozart's Requiem. 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Good morning. 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We'll have a high around 80 today, then some rain later this afternoon, tonight, and Friday. It's going to be in the 70s on Friday.
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Jean-Yves Thibaudet at the piano, and that Nocturne by Frédéric Chopin, his Opus 9 number 1 in B-flat minor. Thanks to David and Lynn Goldenberg for adopting that recording. Good morning, it's 7:06 here on Discover Classical. 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Coming up, our Top 100 countdown continues this morning and through the 30th of June. We're recapping last year's Top 100 countdown as a thank you for your generous support of this station as we approach the end of our fiscal year. Well, we heard a lot of Mozart in the 6 o'clock hour, and now getting into the 7 o'clock hour, how about some more? You voted number 72, Mozart's opera Don Giovanni, so we'll hear the overture with the Norwegian National Opera Orchestra led by Rinaldo Alessandrini, and then some vocal excerpts from different recordings of Don Giovanni. Here's number 72 on your Top 100, Mozart's opera Don Giovanni, here on Discover Classical.

1003 ma tra questi contadine, cameriere e cittadine.

Excerpts from Mozart's Don Giovanni, taken from a number of different recordings. It's number 72 on Discover Classical's Top 100 Countdown, starting with Rinaldo Alessandrini and the Norwegian National Opera Orchestra with the overture to Don Giovanni, and then other vocal excerpts with the Vienna Symphony. Ferruccio Farinetti was the soloist, baritone, also Cecilia Bartoli and Bren Terfel, mezzo-soprano and baritone, with Myung-Won Chung and the Santa Cecilia Orchestra. And finally, Anne-Sophie von Otter with the English concert, Trevor Pinnock, in that final selection. Good morning. 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Continuing in just a little bit with some music by Ravel from one of his ballet scores. Actually, his only original full ballet score. Right now, 63 degrees here in Dayton. We'll have a high around 80 today. Then some rain late this afternoon and tonight. Maybe some showers on Friday and Saturday, too. And highs in the 70s Friday and upper 70s to 80 over the weekend. Again, currently 63 here in Dayton. 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We'll get back to our Top 100 countdown after we hear this music, played by an ensemble called Accademia Farnese, in music by an Italian Renaissance Baroque composer named Vitali. Here's the Partita, Opus 7, number 1.

0: Some lovely but seldom performed music by Giovanni Battista Vitali. Accademia Farnese played that Partita, Opus 7, Number 1. Good morning, it's 20 till 8 here on Discover Classical, Thursday morning. And right now, 64 degrees in Dayton. We'll have a high around 80 today. Some music by Ravel is coming up in just a moment as our Top 100 countdown continues.
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0: Music by Maurice Ravel right now from his only full-length ballet score, Daphnis and Chloe. The second suite starts off with Sunrise or Daybreak, which became the influence of a popular song sometime later that Barbara Streisand made popular, On a Clear Day You Can See Forever. Here's Ravel's Daphnis and Chloe Suite No. 2 with Paavo Järvi leading the Cincinnati Symphony.

0: The intense suite number 2 from the ballet Daphnis and Chloe by Maurice Ravel. Number 71 on this year's Top 100 Countdown here at Discover Classical. Pavel Järvi led the Cincinnati Symphony in that second suite from Ravel's only true ballet score, although his Mother Goose music has also been used as a ballet. It was Daphnis and Chloe, which in its entirety runs about an hour, was his real full-length symphonic ballet score, and thanks to Mary Kittredge for adopting that recording. 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
0: 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Temperatures in the mid-60s now in Dayton. Expect a high around 80 today.

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We're recapping our Top 100 Countdown from the end of last year as a thank you to you for your generous support of Dayton's Discover Classical in these final days of our current fiscal year. And, by the way, you've heard us talk about our upcoming move to a brand new state-of-the-art broadcast studio here in downtown Dayton. Well, we are happy to announce that we will officially switch over to those new facilities next Wednesday, July 1st, and I hope you can tune in for this momentous occasion in our history. 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We're at number 70 on the Top 100 Countdown, one of many works Dvorak wrote while he was here in America. Those include his New World Symphony, an American Suite, an American Cantata, and this chamber music, his string quartet number 12 in F, called the American Quartet. 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

One of the several works that Dvorak composed when he visited America in the late 1800s, the Escher Quartet played Dvorak's American Quartet, number 12 in F, opus 96. That's number 68 in Discover Classical's Top 100 Countdown here on this Thursday morning. Good morning, I'm Larry Caressel. 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The only organ solo that appears on the Top 100 Countdown is coming up next. And ahead in the 9 o'clock hour, we'll hear some music not on the Top 100, but by the most prolific composer of all time. Right now it's 67 degrees here in Dayton. A little rain in the forecast, and we'll have a high around 80 today. And some rain possible tonight and Saturday. Tonight, Friday, and Saturday, too. We'll have a high in the 70s on Friday, 70s Saturday, and 80 on Sunday. Again, currently 67 here in downtown Dayton. Number 69 on our Top 100 Countdown is an organ solo, which has become popular in the past century due to its use in some movies and some silent films from the early days of film. More recently, it's been popping up a lot on Instagram cat videos for some reason. Here is the organist Marilyn Mason in Johann Sebastian Bach's Toccata and Fugue in D minor, number 69 on this year's Top 100 Countdown.

Marilyn Mason played the organ in that music of Johann Sebastian Bach, his most recognizable of his hundreds of organ solo compositions. Number 69 on the Top 100 Countdown here on Discover Classical, the Bach Toccata and Fugue in D minor. 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Good morning, it's 12 till 9 here on Dayton's listener-supported Discover Classical. I'm Larry Carrasel, and the Top 100 Countdown will continue at 9 o'clock with the bookends to Wagner's Romantic Tragedy. And right now it's 68 degrees here in Dayton, and we'll look at our forecast for today, Friday, and the weekend, too, coming up at 9 o'clock. Let's wrap up this hour with a composer who does not show up on the Top 100 Countdown. He was sometimes referred to as the Swedish Mozart, although he was born in Germany the same year as Mozart, but spent his professional career in Stockholm. Josef Martin Krauss, his name, with conductor Werner Erhard and Kamerata Cologne. Here's a Krauss Symphony in D, which he called the Sinfonia for the Church.

0: A short symphony by Joseph Martin Krauss, a single movement symphony that almost plays like an overture. You heard the Sinfonia for the Church by Krauss in D major, Camerata Cologne, led by Werner Erhard. Good morning, it's 2 till 9 here on Dayton's listener-supported Discover Classical.
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0: 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We'll have a high around 80 today, some rain later today and tonight, and some showers possible Friday and over the weekend. Friday's high upper 70s, 70s Saturday, and closer to 80 again on Sunday. Well, presenting an encore of our Top 100 Countdown this week, and we're to number 68 here on the countdown. And music from 1865 by Richard Wagner, based on a 12th century Celtic folklore story of a tragic romance of two characters named Tristan and Isolde. Here's the Prelude and Love Death, essentially the orchestral bookends to that opera by Wagner. Here's the Oslo Philharmonic and conductor Marius Jansons, number 68 on Discover Classical's Top 100 Countdown.

The Prelude and Love, Death, a symphonic suite taken from music from the opera Tristan und Isolde from 1865 by Richard Wagner. The Oslo Philharmonic was conducted by Marius Janssens. Thanks to Morgan and Nancy Bruck for adopting that recording. That Wagner music was number 68 on the Discover Classical Top 100 Countdown here on this Thursday morning. Good morning, I'm Larry Caressel. Thanks for tuning in on this Thursday as our Top 100 Countdown will continue, coming up in just about 10 minutes or so. 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It's this Saturday, June 28th, from noon to 4 p.m. More information at americaspackardmuseum.org. Here's a composer who, oddly, never appears on the Top 100 Countdown, yet he's counted as the most prolific composer in all of music history, Georg Philipp Telemann. Here's a Concerto Grosso in B-flat of his with flutist Elizabeth Mann and Company.

0: Soloists and members of the Orchestra of St. Luke's played that Concerto Grosso in B-flat for flute, two flutes, oboe, and a second oboe, that music of Telemann, here on Discover Classical at 9:28. Good morning, I'm Larry Carrasol. Thank you for joining me on this Thursday morning as our Top 100 countdown will continue in just a moment.
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0: And as our Top 100 Countdown playlist continues, music composed and conducted by Leonard Bernstein. There have been many different orchestral or instrumental suites based on his music from West Side Story, but this is the definitive set of West Side Story symphonic dances. Here's Lenny himself leading the New York Philharmonic No. 67 at our Top 100 Countdown.

0: A definitive reading of that music by Leonard Bernstein, conducted by the composer himself with the New York Philharmonic, and the Symphonic Dances from West Side Story. Good morning, it's 9 till 10 here on Discover Classical, and thanks to Diane Kaminsky for adopting that recording of Bernstein, conducting Bernstein. And that's number 67 on this year's Top 100 Countdown here on Discover Classical. I'm Larry Caressel. We'll continue the Top 100 just after 10 o'clock with Norway's Greatest Piano Concerto.
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The overture from an opera by Domenico Cimarosa called The Italian in London. Kevin Mollin led a performance of the Toronto Chamber Orchestra, thanks to Father Larry Hemelgarn for adopting that recording from our library. 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I'm David Crean. Thanks so much for tuning in to Discover Classical today as we continue through the Top 100 countdown. This is the 2025 Top 100, the pieces that you voted as your favorites in December of last year, and we're recapping it as we count down to the end of our fiscal year on June 30th. We're also counting down to another very, very important

0: The Piano Concerto in A Minor, the only concerto for any instrument, by Edvard Grieg. He always intended to write another piano concerto, but instead he just kept revising that one more than 300 times in total. Ted Jostelson performed there with Arthur Fagan and the Royal Philharmonic. Thanks to Charles and Margaret Carroll for adopting that recording from our library. 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
0: We're more than a third of the way now through the top 100. We'll get to number one on Tuesday in the late afternoon during Adam's shift. Let's continue now with number 65. That's music by Gabriel Fauré. This is a pavane. The pavane had been pretty much a moribund form since the late Renaissance, but it underwent a miniature revival among French composers in the years around 1900, beginning with Fauré. Here is the Fauré pavane with the Orpheus Chamber Orchestra.

0: At number 65 in your Top 100 Countdown, that was music by Gabriel Fauré, his Pavane, performed by the Orpheus Chamber Orchestra. Thanks to Rob Timms for adopting that recording from our music library here at Discover Classical. 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
0: Continuing on now with the Top 100, it's another of the great 19th century piano concertos, this one by Tchaikovsky, his first concerto in B-flat minor. As many people know, it got off to a rocky start. He played it for his mentor Nikolai Rubinstein, who subjected it to some withering criticism. Tchaikovsky didn't really make any of the changes that Rubinstein had suggested, and it turned out that that was the correct decision. The piece became one of his most beloved works. Here's a performance, a classic performance, with Marta Argerich as the soloist. Claudio Abbado leads the Berlin Philharmonic, number 64 in your Top 100.

0: One of the great 19th century concertos, the first piano concerto by Tchaikovsky. We heard a classic performance with Marta Argerich performing with Claudio Abbado and the Berlin Philharmonic. Thanks to Ronnie and Don Huber for adopting that recording from our library here at Discover Classical, 88.1 WDPR Dayton, 89.1 WUSO Springfield, and 89.9 WDPG Greenville, streaming online at discoverclassical.org. 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
0: We're going to take a short break now from the Top 100, but if you're a fan of virtuosic 19th century concertos, stay tuned in just a few minutes for another one. Right now it's a sonata by Giovanni Gabrielli with Paul McCreesh and the Gabrielli Players.

0: A sonata by Giovanni Gabrielli performed there by Paul McCreesh and the Gabrielli Players. Thanks to Frank and Diane Gentner for adopting that recording from our library. 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
1: The pandemic lockdown inspired folks to get creative. 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Bryce Dessner wrote this piece while orchestras around the world were silenced by the lockdown. 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
0: Felix Mendelssohn occupies a complicated place in music history. For a long time, he's been portrayed as a conservative, someone who had more of an 18th century temperament and who didn't really move classical music forward in very many ways. But that's more and more being challenged as a very false perception of Mendelssohn. And I think a good example is his violin concerto in E minor, a highly virtuosic, extroverted work that's also innovative in many ways, especially its use of the cadenza in the first movement as a structural element rather than just simply a decoration towards the end. Here's Rachel Barton Pine performing with Christoph Matthias Müller and the Göttinger Symphony.

The best-known concerto by Mendelssohn is Concerto for Violin in E minor, written for his friend Ferdinand David, who was the concertmaster of the Gewandhaus Orchestra. Rachel Barton-Pine performed there as the soloist with Christoph Matthias Müller and the Göttinger Symphony. Thanks to Glenn Stoops for adopting that recording from our music library. 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It's this Sunday, June 28th from noon to 4. More information at americaspackardmuseum.org. The Mendelssohn Concerto was number 63 on your Top 100 countdown. Again, these are the 100 pieces you voted as your favorites last December, and we're recapping them as we count down to the end of our fiscal year on June 30th. We're going to take a short break from the Top 100. We'll get back to it just after Composer's Datebook, music by Bizet and Debussy and Mozart, coming up a little bit later today. To take us to the top of the hour, it's music by Haydn from one of his rarely performed operas. He wrote several for the Esterházy family. In addition to their own private orchestra, they also had their own private opera company. This is the overture from The Apothecary with Giuseppe Sinopoli and the Dresden State Orchestra.

0: The overture from a rarely performed opera by Joseph Haydn, really all of his operas are rarely performed. That one was called The Apothecary. Giuseppe Sinopoli led a performance of the Dresden State Orchestra. 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
3: This is the Composer's Datebook for June 25th. I'm John Burge. In the Guinness Book of Music Facts and Feats, the record for most prolific composer goes to Georg Philipp Telemann, who died on today's date in 1767 at the age of 86. And longevity gave an edge to productivity. Telemann outlived his prolific contemporary J.S. Bach by 21 years and outlived Handel by 12. But even considering the extra years he lived, Telemann's output is staggering. Of Bach's cantatas, about 200 survive, but Telemann's number 1,400. He also wrote 125 orchestral suites, 125 concertos, 130 trios, 145 pieces for solo keyboard, and about 50 operas. Most composers, if they're lucky, publish one autobiography. Telemann published three, and in one of them commented, "How is it possible for me to remember everything I wrote for violin and winds?" Fortunately, Telemann seemed to find musical inspiration everywhere, including from the pop and folk music of his day. As he put it, "One would scarcely believe what wonderful ideas pipers and fiddlers have when they improvise while dancers pause for breath. An observer could easily gather enough ideas from them in 8 days to last a lifetime." Composer's Datebook is produced by APM, American Public Media, in conjunction with the American Composers Forum, reminding you that all music was once new.

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Will the U.S. rally beyond tech continue? What do U.S.-Iran hostilities mean for markets? And more. 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No new at noon today because of the top 100 countdown. We're going to get back to the countdown right now at number 62. It's music by Georges Bizet, a very promising French composer, cut down as a young man while he still had much music to write. He died thinking his most recent opera, Carmen, had only been a modest success. He didn't live long enough

A suite of music from the opera Carmen by Bizet. Myung-Whun Chung led a performance of the Bastille Opera Orchestra. Thanks to Ed and Marge Koons for adopting that recording from our library. 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Will the U.S. rally beyond tech continue? What do U.S.-Iran hostilities mean for markets and more? A complimentary copy can be obtained by calling Sean Nicholson at 937-226-6562. 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I'm David Crane. Thanks for tuning in to Discover Classical this afternoon as we continue our Top 100 countdown. We'll get to number one on Tuesday afternoon during Adam's shift. And these are the pieces that you voted as your favorites last December. We'll come back to the Top 100 in just a few minutes. Going to take a quick break now for some music by Claude Debussy, who appears a few times in this Top 100, but not for this piece. This is The Joyous Isle. Here's Jeffrey Simon leading the Philharmonia Orchestra.

0: The Joyous Isle by Claude Debussy, performed there by the Philharmonia Orchestra and Jeffrey Simon. Thanks to Phil and Sis Office for adopting that recording from our music library.
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0: The night sky above the National Museum of the U.S. Air Force will come alive on June 26th as 500 drones take flight during Lights Over Dayton, a celebration of flight, a free community event celebrating the 250th anniversary of the United States. Presented by the National Museum of the U.S. Air Force and the National Aviation Heritage Area, the event will feature a large-scale drone light show choreographed to music and narration. For more information, visit nationalmuseum.af.mil/upcoming/lights-over-Dayton. Let's get back now to the Top 100 with number 61. Mozart is well represented in this year's Top 100 with 8 selections. You heard 3 of them in a row this morning during Larry's shift. This is one that hasn't appeared for a few years. I was happy to see it make a return last year. The Piano Sonata number 11 in A major, probably best known for the Rondo alla Turca finale, although the opening theme and variations is also quite beautiful. Here's a classic performance with Elisa de la Rocha.

0: probably the best known, or at least the second best known, piano sonata by Mozart, number 11 in A major, written during his early years in Vienna. We know very little about it. Other than that, it's somewhat unusual in that it begins with a theme and variations rather than a typical sonata form movement, and ends with the famous Rondo alla Turca. That performance was by Alicia de la Rocha. That music by Mozart was number 61 on the Top 100 Countdown.
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0: Music by some of the giants of 20th century music coming up over the next couple of hours in the Top 100 Countdown. We're going to take a short break now for some more music by Schubert. This is his Military March in D major, performed by the Budapest Strings.

Music by Franz Schubert. During the summers in the 1820s, he served as a tutor for some members of the Esterházy family, not the same branch that employed Haydn and Hummel. During one of those summers in the country, he composed three military marches for piano four hands. That was the first, arranged for orchestra and performed by the Budapest Strings. 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I'm David Crean. I'll be with you until 2 o'clock today here on Dayton's Discover Classical. More music from the top 100 for the rest of the day and every day through next Tuesday. Let's get back to it right now at number 60. This is music by Aaron Copland, written during the World War II years from a ballet called Rodeo, choreographed by Agnes DeMille. Copland wasn't too far removed from a similarly themed ballet, Billy the Kid, but agreed to take this one on as well. He later arranged four movements as a concert suite that became one of his most famous works, especially the Hoedown. We'll hear that suite.

0: Movements from Aaron Copland's ballet Rodeo. And Antal Doherty led the Detroit Symphony. Thanks to Philip Office for adopting that recording from our music library.
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0: That Copland was number 60 in the Top 100 Countdown. Just a reminder that when we conclude this Top 100, we're also counting down to a big milestone in this station's history. You've heard us talking over the last several months about an upcoming move to a brand new state-of-the-art broadcast space still here in downtown Dayton. We are happy now to announce that the official switch over to the new studio will take place Wednesday, July 1st at 9 a.m. I hope you can tune in for this momentous occasion as Larry takes us to the brand new studio. And as always, thank you for your outstanding support over these past 40 years. Without you, none of this would be possible. We're going to continue on with the Top 100 in just a moment. I'm going to take a short break now for a contemporary of Mozart, the Chevalier de Saint-Georges. This is one of his short two-movement string quartets, a quartet in F major, performed by the Arabella strings.

A string quartet in F major in two short movements, music by the Chevalier de Saint-Georges, performed there by the Arabella Strings, thanks to Mike and Judy Kreutzer for adopting that recording from our library. We also get support from Joy Wine and its team of wine enthusiasts, offering a full bar and chef-curated small plates. Located in the heart of downtown Dayton, Joy Wine also features Afternoon Delight, a rotating curated wine tasting served on Sundays at 1. More information at joywine.com, that's JOUIwine.com. I'm David Crean. It's been my pleasure to be with you today here on Dayton's Discover Classical. Adam Alonzo joins you at the top of the hour for more music in the top 100. Several selections today that didn't make the list last year, including this next one, coming in at number 59, the Sinfonietta by Czech composer Leoš Janáček. I think one of the most underrated composers in the canon. I was happy to see this piece back on the list after an absence last year. He was initially inspired by hearing a brass band perform, and when he orchestrated this piece, he included parts for 25 separate brass players. Janáček dedicated the piece, or had said the piece was intended to express contemporary free man, his spiritual beauty and joy, his strength, courage, and determination to fight for victory. Here is the Sinfonietta by Leoš Janáček, coming in at number 59 on your Top 100 Countdown. Michael Tilson Thomas performs here along with the London Symphony.

0: Number 59 on Discover Classical's Top 100 Encore, the Sinfonietta by the Czech composer Leoš Janáček. Michael Tilson Thomas conducted the London Symphony Orchestra. 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I'm Adam Alonso. I'll be with you until 6 o'clock, counting down more of your top 100 favorites.
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0: Number 58 on the Top 100 Countdown comes from the 1986 film The Mission. Jeremy Irons portrays a Jesuit priest whose ability to play the oboe literally saves his life. Ennio Morricone was nominated for an Academy Award for his movie score. In this performance, Anne Akiko Myers plays that lyrical oboe melody on her violin, along with the London Symphony Orchestra, led by Keith Lockhart.

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0: Number 57 on the Top 100 Countdown is an early ballet score by Igor Stravinsky. It's called The Firebird, and it's based on Russian fairy tales. Much of the music has an exotic sound to it. David Zinman conducts the Baltimore Symphony Orchestra.

ballet music by Igor Stravinsky, a suite from The Firebird. David Zinman conducted the Baltimore Symphony Orchestra. That was number 57 on your Top 100 Countdown. I'm Adam Alonzo. I'll continue counting down as the afternoon goes on today. 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McCutcheon Music in Centerville. Here's a concerto now in G major by the English composer John Stanley. 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
0: Number 56 on your Top 100 Countdown is this excerpt from Aram Khachaturian's ballet, Spartacus. Spartacus and his wife, Phrygia, have a brief period of freedom together, and they dance to this slow adagio. But then, toward the end, you'll hear a brassy fanfare that calls Spartacus back to battle against the Romans. This is the adagio from Spartacus. Yuri Timirkanov conducts the St. Petersburg Philharmonic.

The Adagio from Spartacus, ballet music by Aram Khachaturian. Yuri Temirkinov conducted the St. Petersburg Philharmonic Orchestra. Thank you to Nancy Farkas for adopting that recording from our music library here at Discover Classical. That piece from Spartacus was number 56 on your Top 100 Countdown. The countdown will continue later in the 3 o'clock hour. Right now it's a brief piano sonata by Muzio Clementi. It has just two movements. Both are cheerful with a quick tempo. It's a sonata in G major played here by Howard Shelley.

0: A piano sonata in G major by Muzio Clementi, performed by Howard Shelley. 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

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You heard the Chicago Symphony Orchestra, conducted by Claudio Abbado. I'm Adam Alonso. I'll continue counting down your Top 100 favorites as the afternoon goes on. I'm sure you've seen lots of awkward moments at weddings, but none worse than in Don Quixote, where two men want to marry the same woman, and that leads to a sword fight. Antonio Salieri collaborated on a stage production that depicted that scene with music and dance. The overture to the work is full of lighthearted and buoyant music. Michael Dietrich conducts the Slovak Radio Orchestra in the overture to Don Quixote at Camacho's wedding.

0: the overture to a stage production called Don Quixote at Camacho's Wedding. The music was by Antonio Salieri. Michael Dietrich conducted the Slovak Radio Orchestra, and Nancy Mahoney adopted that recording from our music library here at Discover Classical. 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
0: Here's number 54 on the list of your top 100 favorites. After the conductor Walter Damrosch heard Rhapsody in Blue, he commissioned George Gershwin to compose a piano concerto. And so suddenly the Tin Pan Alley songwriter was expected to produce a full-scale concert work. Gershwin secluded himself at the Chautauqua Institution, and no one was allowed to disturb him so he could finish the concerto in time for the concert. Here's Gershwin's Piano Concerto in F, number 54 on the Top 100. Daniil Trifonov is the soloist performing with the Philadelphia Orchestra, led by Yannick Nezet-Sagan.

0: Pianist Daniil Trifonov was the soloist in George Gershwin's Concerto in F. Yannick Nezet-Segan conducted the Philadelphia Orchestra, and thank you to Mike and Judy Kreutzer for adopting that recording from our music library here at listener-supported Discover Classical. 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Will the U.S. rally beyond tech continue? What do U.S.-Iran hostilities mean for markets? And more. A complimentary copy can be obtained by calling Sean Nicholson at 937-226-6562. 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Member FINRA SIPC. On the stock market today, the Dow Jones was up by 71 points, closing at 51,920. The S&P was down by less than 1 point to 7,357. And the NASDAQ was down 118 points to close at 25,358.
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0: Number 53 on your Top 100 Countdown is the Canon in D by Johann Pachelbel. 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

Pachelbel's Canon in D was number 53 on Discover Classical's Top 100 Countdown. William Boughton conducted the English String Orchestra, and thank you to Paul and Susie Weaver for adopting that recording from our music library here at listener-supported Discover Classical. I have just one more piece from the countdown to present this afternoon, but it's a big one, so hope you'll get comfortable during the 5 o'clock hour. Over the past several months, you've heard us talk about our upcoming move to a brand new state-of-the-art broadcast studio here in downtown Dayton. We're happy to announce that the official switchover to the new studio will take place on Wednesday, July 1st at 9 a.m. I hope you can tune in for this momentous occasion in our history, and as always, thank you for your outstanding support over these past 40 years. Without you, none of this would be possible. Here's a brief excerpt from Kovanshchina, an opera by Modest Mussorgsky. This is Dawn on the Moscow River. It portrays sunrise, and so you'll hear birds singing in the morning. George Schulte conducts the London Symphony.

Dawn on the Moscow River from Mussorgsky's opera Kovanshchina. George Schulte conducted the London Symphony Orchestra. 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This performance features flutist Jean-Pierre Rampal.

0: A flute quintet in F major by Luigi Boccherini. You heard flutist Jean-Pierre Rampal with violinist Regis Pasquier, violist Bruno Pasquier, and cellists Roland Pidoux and Mathilde Sternat. 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
0: 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Here's Donald Runicles leading the Atlanta Symphony Orchestra and Chorus, the Gwinnett Young Singers, and soprano Hai Kyung Hong, tenor Stanford Olson, and baritone Earl Patriarchal.

0: Carl Orff's Carmina Burana was number 52 on your Top 100 Countdown. Donald Runicles conducted the Atlanta Symphony Orchestra and Chorus and the Gwinnett Young Singers. The vocal soloists were soprano Hi-Kyung Hong, tenor Stanford Olson, and baritone Earl Patriarco. 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I'm Adam Alonzo. 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
1: One of the great art galleries in the world is the Uffizi in Florence, Italy. Russian composer Peter Tchaikovsky spent lots of time in Florence, and he went to visit the Uffizi. But he came away empty. He wrote, "I must confess that painting, especially old painting, is completely beyond my understanding. It leaves me cold." From APM, American Public Media, this is Performance Today. I'm Valerie Kaler. Tchaikovsky had actually left the cold back home in Russia to soak up some of that Florentine sun, which he clearly found outside the Uffizi. We'll hear his warm regards from Italy. Tchaikovsky's Souvenir of Florence on the way from Festival Mosaic. Also on the way, pianist Michelle Kahn plays a sonata by Florence Price. Right now, a couple preludes for solo piano by Price, played by Steinway artist, composer, and Florence Price scholar Karen Walwin.

Pianist Karen Walwyn played a piece called Wistful. That's the subtitle of the Prelude No. 4 by Florence Price. We also heard Prelude No. 3 right before that. Dr. Karen Walwyn has built a website dedicated to sharing the music and the history of Florence Price. There's an open call for musicians and scholars to submit their own Price performances and articles. FlorenceBeatricePrice@gmail.com if you have something you'd like to submit. From ABM, American Public Media, this is Performance Today. I'm Valerie Kaler, glad to have you along for today's musical adventures and discoveries. Let's start with Tchaikovsky, a composer who spent most of his life in St. Petersburg, Russia, a city so far north it gets only about 7 hours of sunlight every day in January. On the morning of January 15, 1890, the temperature in St. Petersburg was a brisk 15 degrees Fahrenheit. That morning, Tchaikovsky headed south for a warm weather vacation. He took a train to one of his favorite getaway cities. It was his 8th trip to Florence, Italy. He was so happy to see flowers blooming and to take long walks by the river. He wrote, quote, "The sun is shining in all its magnificence. I go out wearing nothing but a suit. A magical shift is finally happening to me." When Tchaikovsky finally got home to St. Petersburg, he turned those memories into music, a piece called Souvenirs of Florence. And here's an interesting part. You can hear the influence of Russian folk songs. Maybe a reminder that no matter where we go, we bring ourselves and our history along for the journey. Let's drop in on a concert during the annual Festival Mosaic in San Luis Obispo, California. Half a dozen musical friends playing the first movement of the string sextet Souvenir of Florence by Tchaikovsky.

0: When someone says in English they brought home a souvenir from their vacation, you might expect to see a physical object like a postcard or a keychain. But in French, a souvenir is more of a memory or intangible impression. So the French title of the string sextet by Tchaikovsky really suggests more of a remembrance of his lovely vacations in Florence, Italy. That was the string sextet Souvenir of Florence, written in 1890 by Tchaikovsky. We heard the opening movement from a concert during the annual Festival Mosaic in San Luis Obispo, California. Scott Yu and Eric Arvinder played violins, Maritza Banicek and Caitlin Lynch played violas, Robert Demain and Alexander Hirsch were the cellists. From the sound of Russian folk songs and Tchaikovsky's Postcard from Italy to the sound of the spiritual in a sonata by Florence Price, pianist Michelle Kahn tells us more in just a minute. This is Performance Today from APM.
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3: Hi, I'm Jim McCutcheon, host of The Intimate Guitar. 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Join me this week for Turkish-American guitarist Giulio Refik Kaya, performing some of his delightful compositions. That's The Intimate Guitar, music from the instrument held closest to the heart.

0: It makes sense that classical composers grow up with their local folk songs and then quite often use those songs as inspiration for their own compositions. Franz Schubert used Austrian folk songs. Edvard Grieg wrote in the style of Norwegian folk tunes. Aaron Copland used Appalachian and cowboy songs. In the same way, African-American composer Florence Price grew up at the end of the 1800s going to church. As a girl, she learned to sing spirituals, and later in life, those spirituals informed many of her compositions. We're about to hear a piano sonata that Florence Price wrote in 1932. Pianist Michelle Kahn says, yep, you can hear the influence of spirituals.
1: The spiritual is used more as inspiration, but not direct quotation. So you will actually hear, for instance, in the second movement of the piano sonata, that melody is going to be reminiscent of spirituals. But all of them are original melodies by Price.

There's that tune that Michelle Kahn was talking about. Sounds very much like it could be a spiritual, but it's all Florence Price. We'll hear that second movement again in just about 10 minutes. Pianist Michelle Kahn in concert at Spivey Hall in Morrow, Georgia, playing the Sonata in E minor by Florence Price.

0: The Piano Sonata in E Minor by American composer Florence Price. Music she wrote in Chicago in 1932. Pianist Michelle Kahn gave that concert at Spivey Hall in Morrow, Georgia. Our acquisition of that recording made possible by the Walter and Emily Spivey Foundation. Florence Price wrote 300-some pieces of music over her lifetime, but her work has really only been coming to light over the past 15 years or so, thanks to pianist Michelle Kahn and other artists who champion her music. 20th-century composer Florence Price. Always glad to hear your thoughts about anything you hear on the show. Write us a note via the contact form on the PT page at yourclassical.org. In a moment, winter sky. 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

Since 2021, British conductor Nicholas Collin has been spending a lot of time in Finland. That's when he became chief conductor of the Finnish Radio Symphony Orchestra, the first ever non-Finn to hold that post. He particularly enjoys getting outdoors there, loves to spend time in nature. Collin says in Finland, there's a sense of power in the solitude of nature. Conducting, he says, is both an extremely solitary profession, hotel rooms, studying scores, and extremely social. You're working with dozens of folks and performing in front of thousands. He says that as a conductor, he tries to always keep in mind that the orchestra is a group of individuals. But at a certain point, he has to say, I want to do this in a certain way. Will you come with me? Success, he says, is when you know that they're with you, that you're together. Let's hear Nicholas Collin together with the Finnish Radio Symphony Orchestra in music by Finnish composer Kaija Saariaho, Winter Sky.

0: Ciel d'hiver, which translates to winter sky, written by Finnish composer Kaija Saariaho. That performance from the Musiikkitalo, the Helsinki Music Center, home to both the Helsinki Philharmonic and the Finnish Radio Symphony Orchestra. We just heard the RSO with conductor Nicholas Collin in a concert from this past December in honor of Finnish Independence Day. 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
0: When you see the name Bryce Dessner, some people are going to think of the rock band The National and say, oh yeah, he's their guitarist, right? And some other folks will say, oh, you mean the classical guitarist and Yale-trained composer. And they're both correct.
5: Maybe for the classical music audience, it's surprising to see someone like me who plays in a band that's somewhat known. 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
0: From APM, American Public Media, this is Performance Today. I'm Valerie Kaler. Coming up, the classical side of Bryce Dessner. We'll visit Sweden for a pandemic-born piece written for conductor Semyon Bychkov, Mari, by Bryce Dessner, ahead this hour.

2024 was a big year for Russian cellist Anastasia Kobakina. She made her debut at the BBC Proms in London, won an Opus Classic Award in Germany and the Leonard Bernstein Award in the U.S. She also released her first album for Sony Classical in 2024, Venice. Here's a taste, the Largo from a cello concerto by Venetian composer Antonio Vivaldi.

Cellist Anastasia Kobakina with that Largo by Vivaldi. Later this year, she'll premiere a new concerto by Bryce Dessner, a Dessner piece written for Semyon Bychkov ahead this hour. From APM, American Public Media, this is Performance Today, taking you to concerts around the world and beyond. I'm Valerie Kaler. Space is where we'll begin, with astronomical music inspired by the total solar eclipse in April of 2024. The Path of Totality passed directly over Rochester, New York, the home of the chamber ensemble 5x5 and of the Rochester Museum and Science Center. They collaborated on a multimedia program held just a few months ahead of the solar

She found out that her piece commemorating the solar eclipse would be premiered in an actual planetarium. She was over the moon. Here's 5x5 with Jessica Myers in The Path of Totality, which she says outlines the actual process of an eclipse from anticipation to afterglow.

In the Path of Totality, music written to commemorate the total solar eclipse of April 2024. That performance, which was the world premiere, by the way, was at the Strassenburg Planetarium inside the Rochester Museum and Science Center in Rochester, New York. It was commissioned and performed by the ensemble 5x5. Their name is a riff off some old two-way radio jargon. When one station checked in with another, you'd report the status of the signal in two ways: strength on a scale of 1 to 5 and clarity on a scale of 1 to 5. So if somebody said, "I read you 5x5, that meant they were coming in loud and clear. There are actually 6 members of the group 5x5. Laura Lentz, flute and artistic director. Marcy Bacon plays the clarinet. Ken Luke, electric guitar. Eric Polinick is the bassist. And Hyun Jun plays piano. And Mark Webster is the AV artist and executive director. Rochester-based ensemble 5x5.

0: in a moment. That's dedication for you. 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
1: Hi, I'm Jim McCutcheon, host of The Intimate Guitar, heard every Saturday evening at 6 p.m. and again Sunday morning at 9 a.m. here on Discover Classical, thanks to the support of our friends at Bethany Village. Join me this week for Turkish-American guitarist Giulio Refik Kaya, performing some of his delightful compositions. That's The Intimate Guitar, music from the instrument held closest to the heart.
0: American composer Bryce Dessner is now based in France on the Basque Coast. He lives just a couple minutes away from conductor Semyon Bishkov. During the pandemic lockdown, the neighbors didn't see each other for several months. Dessner had been musing a lot on the impermanence of things, things we imagine to be eternal. He said, quote, "An orchestra can sometimes seem like the most lasting form of performance. Every major city has an orchestra, and the masterpieces they perform seem like eternal pillars of our culture. But what if those orchestras never played again? What if these great works of art became but mere echoes, gradually fading in our memory?" That felt all too real during the pandemic, when concerts were canceled all around the world. Dessner took long walks through the Basque countryside, the mountains and the forests, and he thought about how the memory of music and how it combines with whatever we're experiencing now changes our recollections and conjures new sounds, something entirely original. He wondered if Semyon Bishkov felt the same way. He imagined Bishkov in his own solitude, walking in the forest and thinking of all the music he'd known. Bryce Dessner dedicated the piece we're about to hear to Semyon Bishkov, his neighbor on the Basque coast of France. It's called Mari, after the Basque goddess of the forest. Bishkov conducts the Royal Stockholm Philharmonic Orchestra.

Semyon Bychkov conducted the Royal Stockholm Philharmonic Orchestra in a piece written for him by Bryce Dessner, Mari, named for the Basque goddess of the forest. Dessner and Bychkov live just a couple minutes from each other on the Basque coast of France.

0: In a moment, the art of the Danish string quartet. 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

In classical music, we sometimes talk about a fugue. Broadly speaking, it's like a round. One voice sings a tune, another voice comes in with the same tune a little later, and they overlap in a way that makes sense to your ear. You add more voices, and they all interweave in complex but meaningful ways. Which brings us to this.

In the last decade of his life, J.S. Bach worked on a vast exploration of the fugue, a huge piece called The Art of the Fugue, seeing just how far he could go. He wrote a very simple theme and 14 wildly inventive fugues around that theme, but he never finished the final section of the piece. Maybe he died before finishing. Another opinion is that Bach did finish the fugue, but the final manuscript was lost. Other scholars believe that he intentionally left it unfinished as a sort of musical puzzle for other musicians to complete the fugue in their own way. The mystery may never be solved, but that has not stopped musicians from playing the piece. Let's drop in on a concert during the Skaneateles Festival in the town of Skaneateles, New York. The Danish String Quartet playing their arrangement of the final unfinished section. Contrapuntis 14 from The Art of the Fugue by J.S. Bach.

0: If that sounded like the viola was not finished with the final phrase, that's because the piece itself appears to have been left unfinished. That version for string quartet honors exactly what Bach left on the page, with the final notes played by just the viola seeming to trail off and leave an ending unspoken. That's the Kontrapunktus 14 from The Art of the Fugue by Bach. The Danish String Quartet performed their own arrangement in concert during the Skinny Atlas Festival in Skinny Atlas, New York. 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I'm Valerie Kaler. 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
2: 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It all unfolds in a performance of Handel's Ariodante at the Opéra Garnier in Paris. I'm Lisa Flynn, and I hope you'll be listening.
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4: Among 20th century conductors, Leopold Stokowski was a fabled alchemist of orchestral sound. He made spectacular arrangements of Bach's organ music and experimented with 3D audio technology in Disney's Fantasia. In 1968, he introduced Khachaturian's Third Symphony to the Chicago Symphony Orchestra. On this week's CSO program, we'll hear Stokowski's recording of the Khachaturian Third, a work that calls for 15 extra trumpets, a doubled woodwind section, and one out-of-this-world organ solo. Later, Pierre Monteux was another old-world conductor whose career stretched into the 1960s. He made just one recording with the CSO, and it was a beauty, a 1961 account of Franck's Symphony in D minor. Plus, we'll hear John Williams conduct a suite he wrote for Yo-Yo Ma, and Neyma Järvi presents music by Kodály. Guest conductors pay a visit on this week's CSO program. I'm your host, Lisa Simeone.
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4: We're featuring recordings with four distinct guest conductors this week. First up is Leopold Stokowski, who made his CSO debut in 1958 and who became a frequent visitor over the following decade. The relationship culminated in a 1968 recording of two Slavic blockbusters, Rimsky